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88.7 The Sound, this is Cheyenne taking care of you, and that was the Womack Sisters with Chauffeur. Y'all hear that soulful sound? Well, that comes from the legacy of Sam Cooke. They are the granddaughters of legendary singer Sam Cooke and the nieces of Bobby Womack. Wow, it's amazing to hear that sound and to know that they're bringing that sound that was so very well established by the likes of Sam Cooke, Bobby Womack, and the Womack and Womack duo. Come back in 2026. Before that, it was Native Vibe with Much Later. On the way, we've got another great artist to listen to. We got The Emotions. We've also got Walter Chapman. We've got Nicole Henry and so much more. Right now, it's Jim Manley with Branded. 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

88.7 The Sound. That's Sunny Sit with the Champ. That one's from 1973. Before that, you heard Nicole Henry. That one was a new one from 2026 called Everything Is Fine. Thanks for tuning in. I'm here every Saturday evening to midnight while the lovely Lady Poetic is in Chicago. So happy to be here. I'm Cheyenne. On the way, we've got Herbie Hancock and John Mayer coming up, the TNR Collective and the Emotions. Don't go anywhere. Right now, it's Walter Chapman with a new one called Good Times. It's 88.7, The Sound.

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88.7 The Sound, that's Funky Boy with a new hit called Life Sign. Before that, Paul Jackson Jr. with Rocksteady. We've got a great hour of music ahead on this lovely Saturday. We've got Lee Ritenour, Donald Fagen, and even Jim Widener. But right now, it's Ellis Hamilton and Najee with Intuition. 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

88.7 The Sound, that's David Pack and David Benoit with Napa Crossroads Overture. Before that, Rick Braun and Grant Geisman with Doing Everything With You. 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I'm Cheyenne taking care of you. We have had such a wonderful summer of music so far with our WSIE music series. We just had the Hard Bop Messengers with a great turnout, and they did a Summer of Love tribute. Well, if you're wondering, when is the next WSIU music series? The last one was so fun. 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

88.7 The Sound. That's Down to the Bone with Oomph. That's a new one. And you know what? I felt a lot of oomph when I listened to that, and I hope you did too. Before that, Chris Dandring on the guitar with Miss Downtown Sugar Girl. And on the way, we got Booker T and the MGs, Lawson Rollins, and Mesa. Right now, it's Janet Evra with I'd Rather Be Lonely With You. It's 88.7 The Sound. Enjoy yourself.

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That song right there, Steve Oliver and Peter White with Dancing in the Sand. I think they perfectly captured that feeling. Before that, Vincent Ngala with Riding the Wave. On the way, Nicholas Cole, Lee Morgan, Duncan Miller, and Pieces of a Dream. But right now, the legendary guitarist and singer, Eric Clapton, with Can't Let You Do It. It's 88.7, The Sound.

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But right now, Nicholas Cole with Greenlight. 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

Oh yeah, that smooth, soulful sound is Kim and Boney James with Give My Love. Before that, Jesse Cook with Tempest. You're up for a great hour of music. We've got Freddie Fox on the way, Ramsey Lewis, Fat Burger, and Adrian Crutchfield. But right now, Jim Stevens with It Beats For You. It's 88.7 The Sound. I'm Cheyenne taking care of you on this lovely Saturday evening. Don't go anywhere.

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Before that, Mindy Abair with Falling in Love. 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I'm Cheyenne taking care of you, and I'm in a band called Keeping It Real. 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

to be. And I'm oh so glad I found you, need you every day. 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
1: This is guitarist and composer Lawson Rollins. 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
1: Hi, this is guitarist Niels, and my biggest musical influences are probably bands like Earth, Wind, Fire, Chaka Khan, and El Jarreau. 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

I went to see an African ballet, and I saw the thing at the piano. He saw it once on the stage, and when he was singing, and when he got to the other side, it was over. That little rumbling sound, the finger piano, it come from Africa. I wanted to play something like that. You know, Bill Evans had been telling me, listen to the violin, you know, and Moe John Dane and Prevail was in too. You know, but not...

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1: This is Nancy Kranzberg, and this is State of the Arts, right here on WSIE, 88.7, The Sound. Well, welcome back to the studio once again, Brandon Anschultz and Gina Grafos. Now, Gina, you're the head honcho of what? Visual arts and literary and I don't know what. You curate it all, and Brandon is there at your side, and what are you called?
2: I'm the director of studios and galleries.
1: All right, and they're both good directors.
3: We're making dreams come true.
2: That's right.
1: That's true. And what's that new gallery right next to the studio here?
3: Legends Gallery is 3318 Washington. Legends Gallery originally held space for Kababi Bayak, who had it as a gallery, and then we are now honoring the legends of regional, local artists, and international stars, including the return of Mr. Kenny Scharf.
1: Kenny Scharf. And, of course, he was the guy that was in the Andy Warhol studio, what was it called? I can't remember.
2: The Factory.
1: Factory. Guess he was a baby. He really was very young, I think, when he...
3: And yeah, he moved to New York right, you know, the time where it was the best time to show up, and really was part of such an incredible movement of graffiti, graph writers, street art, and just the momentum and inertia of his roomie Keith Haring and Basquiat painting on the sidewalks, and just really elevated what we consider contemporary art from that era of the 70s and 80s. And now, at 67 years young,
1: Wow. Truly...
3: Still moving like no other artist I've seen.
2: All over the world. He's in and out of galleries all around the planet.
1: Right. And somewhere I read that he was a part of, they called it the 1980s downtown art scene.
3: Yes.
1: So, but he's really more than a graffiti artist, even though he worked with a lot of what would you say?
2: Well, I would say he's one of those artists who really helped elevate and transform graffiti art into gallery art, and the line really has blurred now. And Kenny's one of those specific kind of artists who does that. You know, the two murals that we're fortunate enough to have at the Walls Off Washington are amazing examples of his paintings, and he does them all freehand. It's really awesome to watch him work. You know, it was a privilege to be able to watch him do it, because he's just up there on the lift with a spray can, and I think he has a design in his mind, but he just kind of goes for it.
1: What was that word? He kept talking about the flow. That I go with the flow.
3: Yes.
1: So, and he's really terrific. He's genuinely a pop culture icon.
2: Oh, yeah.
1: I think if you say the name Kenny Scharf, most people that know the arts, and even people that don't, have heard his name.
2: Murals, paintings, merchandise, Right. Prints.
1: And another thing I liked, that I was obviously read a little bit about him, so I wouldn't appear to be a complete dumbbell here, but he said that what he does is legal, because a lot of the graffiti artists, as I recall, they just go and
3: tag, and
1: sometimes go to jail, sometimes
3: Absolutely. They...
1: mark off, black out the murals, but Kenny said he's legal. Now, what does this Jetson and the Jetsons, what does that have to do with? What is the title of the show that's up now, I should ask you?
2: It's called Elroy Vision, after the character in the Jetsons, the son, you know, your boy Elroy.
1: That's right. Mm-hmm. He's really something else. So that you said painting and sculpture. Didn't I also read that he does performance art as well, or something?
3: There was a time, and it's kind of had a resurgence lately with a group exhibit in LA where he will paint cars. Every time he's on a lift hitting a wall, it is performative. He absolutely has a video archive of all the happenings in the 70s and 80s, where there is a lot of performance components to his work. He also has collaborations with everyone from Crocs, shoes, sandals, to Dior. He's really one of those artists that has no linear approach to what he does. He just wants to spread joy. And so when he came to St. Louis to paint a mural, he is really acknowledging that his impact of painting Kranzbergville is really transforming the neighborhood and making people more lighthearted and more joyous and think a little bit too.
1: Yeah, I mean, it was just a whole love affair. I mean, he loves you guys, and he loves my daughter. She's married though. He named the thing on his own,
3: right.
1: Kranzbergville. Mm-hmm. That wasn't something that came out of us.
3: And he loved us so much that he returned 2 years later to paint another mural across the street, Kranzbergville Forever, and also acknowledging that we had just endured the devastating tornado. Mm-hmm. He actually thought on his feet and implemented that weather into the piece. It's very subtle, but he acknowledged how impacted we were as a city, and he folded it into his composition. And now we have a print that's available of that mural, which is a limited edition print through our partnership and collaboration with Lococo Fine Art Publisher.
1: That was another word just in general that I wanted to ask you. You do a lot of collaboration.
3: Yes.
1: I know you've done things with the art museum. What was the big hip-hop show?
3: The
1: I
3: culture.
1: Know
3: you,
1: mm-hmm. Culture, the mm-hmm. culture, right? There's just, and I think Kenny really got the buzz.
3: Yes.
1: Knew what was going on. And, I mean, this part of town has really taken over a new look and a wonderful look. And really has been very inclusive.
3: Yes.
1: All
3: yes.
1: kinds of people and cultures and styles are, you see,
3: it's
1: strutting around.
3: It's a new destination for our region. And it's also, you know, we're mentioned across the pond in the Daily in London. We are really starting to be acknowledged as this destination to not only see, you know, the galleries within Midtown and Grand Center, but also to walk the walls and to be inspired by looking up to these contemporary art shiny stars that are sprinkled throughout.
1: Well, and you know, one of the restaurants just closed down here. I know a new one is coming.
3: Yes.
4: Oh, yeah.
1: And I see people sitting in there and looking across the street at
3: Lady Pink.
4: Lady Pink.
3: Yes.
1: And I say, ooh, what's that? And
3: talk about a legend.
1: Right.
4: He is a legend.
3: She's the first woman who really broke into the boys club of the graffiti scene in the 70s and 80s in New York. And she did her homework and researched all the endangered species in Missouri and arrived rare indigo, except for the iguana. Cleopatra is her pet iguana, not native to Missouri. And she just really completely transformed a wall that was in disrepair and ugly.
1: The look of this whole area is really wonderful. People ask me all the time as if I would know, but I can see. So that, how do they do it? How do they paint the walls? What kind of paint? It's different with each artist.
2: It is different with each artist. Yeah, for sure. And just speaking about Lady Pink, watching her think on her feet and really have to change what her approach was in real time was very interesting. She came in and had a technical issue. Projector wouldn't work because she and her team were going to trace it off. But the projector didn't work, so she just said, we're going to freehand it. So they basically just freehanded the whole giant mural, and it was all spray paint. Other artists are almost like a color by numbers, where they will draw it out on the wall, and then it's either hand painted or spray painted. And then we also have local artists who assist with artists, especially if it's an out of town person, in producing the murals. They're all different.
1: And one story that I've been telling, and I hope I'm telling the truth, but was Nina Chanel Abney. I think she at first worried about putting her work up next to a local artist who happened to be Kababi.
3: A local star legend, yes.
1: Yeah,
3: Kababi.
1: She said, you know, I'm like internationally famous. I can't be that. But when we told her, or you told her, what we were doing and what neighborhood and who we were looking at and who we were inspiring, she was proud.
2: Mm-hmm. Oh, yeah.
1: As I recall.
3: Yes.
1: Okay. But, okay, back to Kenny Scharf. What's his story? Where did he go to school? I know he was in the Warhol studio, but Where did he get his training?
3: He grew up in Hollywood, in a suburb cul-de-sac type of environment, and he knew that he did not want to hang out in LA, so he fast-tracked it to the NYC, and he later moved back to LA, and currently he has a old department store in Inglewood, and that's the studio of any artist's dreams, because it has this gorgeous available light streaming through the skylights. There's plants everywhere. He has moringa plants, but he really has

0: working with him for years, and they have these exquisite prints that really kind of gauge what he's been up to. I think since the 80s is the first kind of gesture of a painting that is now a print. He also has these gorgeous sculptures that are available, and it's the first time that we've ever really had accessible pieces of art that are from him, whether it's a lanyard or a postcard or a puzzle set.
1: Stickers.
0: Stickers are my favorite, because mm-hmm. who doesn't love, you know, slamming them all on the car?
2: And I think so many artists in all the different disciplines can get a little bit of a swollen head and get a little too falutin for us all. But Kenny really is a nice guy. I mean, that when you really think about people in general, how many people would you say that's a nice person? There are plenty of them, but not as many as you'd like. And anyway,
0: we're lucky with the alignment of who we've had the honor of working with, both locally and internationally. You mentioned Marianne Cerenko as the visionary behind the walls, mm-hmm. and really thinking about how to shine a light on these contemporary artists, but also artists that have been doing this for decades.
2: Yeah.
0: And so that's really where it's at.
2: And you actually, I might as well mention, don't you have tours sort of this whole area, like mural tours and so on?
3: We do. We can make arrangements for that. And we have an entrance to the wall, so you can come any time we're open, which is Wednesday through Saturday from noon until dusk right now this season. And you enter through our little market, and you can go see all the walls.
2: And you can go through the little market and even buy things such as toothpaste.
0: Yeah, chapstick.
3: Gotta have the stuff.
0: Yeah, but also is a place where you can see other collaborations that we've done. There's a sweatshirt that we collabed with Carlos Rolon, who's about to have a huge retrospective in the Nerman Museum. And just really thinking about the merch factor of the art practice is really a way to have this accessible thing. So Le Coco, obviously we have this edition print of the mural, which is really uplifting and joyous. It has a daisy with Mothra, and Mothro are the butterflies that are pollinating. Kenny is also an environmentalist at heart, and he mm-hmm. is really concerned about the environment and how that impacts. So he often has semblances of what we're doing for the environment. He also has sculptures and installations with discarded trash and outdoor children's toys. So he's just a dynamic artist, and to see it in person, I can't say enough about these stellar, stunning prints gleaming off the walls at Legends, but also to walk a few steps and see these murals that are just really gleaming off of the facades. For those who want to learn more about Kenny Scharf, his daughter actually made an incredible documentary film about him. It's playing in the gallery, but it is, I think, accessible on all the streaming platforms, but Kenny Scharf's documentary is a way to really dive into his work.
2: Woo. And, you know, again, when you see him up there, and he does actually take a spray can and just do it.
0: All day long.
2: And he's always sort of bubbly and happy and nice. But I just want to emphasize the intellectual side. He's one smart guy.
0: Sharp. Absolutely. His color palette and knowledge is unprecedented. He knows material and paint through and through. He knows exactly what color, if something needs to be, you know, shaded in here, he knows, oh, that's teen spirit purple, or all that. He's just a brilliant, fun man. And you mentioned, you know, everyone has an ego, but this man's ego is really aligned with spreading what he can, or sharing what he can with the world. He's kicking.
2: Wow. All right. Well, thank you, Gina Grafos.
0: Thank you, Nancy.
2: And Brandon Adschultz.
3: Thanks, Nancy.
2: You're terrific. And one more time, the

0: address of the what?
1: Legends Gallery.
0: What's the address?
1: We have Legends Gallery is at 3318, and our gallery hours are by appointment or on Friday afternoons.
2: That's right. Yeah. And right across the street from Legends Gallery is the entrance to the walls. So you can come see the gallery and go see the walls.
0: Thank you, guys.
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1: This is the SIUE Beat, a weekly program exploring the lives and the work of the people of Southern Illinois University, Edwardsville.
2: Good morning, and welcome to another edition of the SIUE Beat, the show that explores issues and ideas on the campuses of Southern Illinois University, Edwardsville. I'm Kevin Leonard, the Dean of the College of Arts and Sciences, and I'm very pleased to be here today with Dr. Kevin Wathen, SIUE's Interim Vice Chancellor for Enrollment Management. Dr. Wathen earned a bachelor's degree in psychology and a master's degree in public administration, both from SIUE. He earned a doctoral degree in higher education administration from the University of Missouri, St. Louis. Dr. Wathen spent 8 years in the United States Army National Guard. He began working in human resources at SIUE in 2009, and he began overseeing veteran services in 2011. In 2019, Dr. Wathen was named Director of Military and Veteran Services, and in September 2025, he was named Assistant Vice Chancellor for Student Persistence and Success. He began serving as the Interim Vice Chancellor for Enrollment Management in February of this year. Welcome to the SIUE Beat, Dr. Wathen.
3: Thank you so much, Kevin. Appreciate you having me here once again.
2: Well, let's begin by having you tell us a little bit more about your work at SIUE. How did your work in military and veteran services prepare you to take on the role of Assistant Vice Chancellor for Student Persistence and Success?
3: So thank you for the introduction. It's interesting, you know, you start reading the list off. It's like, how many thousands of years have you been working here, Kevin? But that doesn't even include my time as an undergrad here in what my son would call the 1900s. And so, yeah, I've had the privilege to be able to serve in many capacities here at SIUE. But specifically for what you asked for military and veteran services, it really taught me what student success should look like at an individual level, right? So as a veteran myself, that was very personal work that I did, but it also showed me how complicated that the transition into higher education was for our military-connected students. And they bring a tremendous amount of experience to the campus, but they also are navigating education benefits, transfer credit, work, families, other responsibilities, and then on top of that, they had transitioned into the bureaucracy and all of the things that we have them do to get into higher education. And you can't effectively serve them from inside a single office and say, this is where you're going to go, this is it, because you have to work with admissions, financial aid, registrar, advising, faculty, so on and so forth, and your partners to really make that happen. And I think that experience taught me to listen very carefully and to work across organizational lines and focus on what the student was actually experiencing. And it also taught me that we should not expect students to understand the structure that SIUE is in order to get what they need. So really, the Military and Veteran Services taught me to see through that, through the university, through the student's eyes, and not through an organizational chart.
2: Yeah. No, I'm really glad to hear you say that, because it seems to me that there are certain populations of students who've spent a lot of time, say, for example, veterans have spent time in large bureaucracies, in very complex organizations, and they're accustomed to navigating. They're part of those organizations. But then the university operates in its own way, and there are all kinds of moving parts when someone comes into contact with that. And I think, listening to you, I was struck by how valuable it might be to have seen that from interacting with veterans and military connected students, and then to try to transform the institution on the inside to better serve all students.
3: You know, I don't know how common it is to have the loop that I've had to this interim vice chancellor for enrollment job to really come through a student affairs sort of lens rather than a straight enrollment management lens. And I hope that that does make a difference to the impact that I make to students.
2: Yeah, absolutely. So what did your day-to-day work as assistant vice chancellor include?
3: So just like I would say almost any job here, there wasn't really a typical day, right? You come into the office, you're like, these are the things that I'm going to get done today. And then when the 4:30, 5:30 hits, you realize you didn't even touch that one thing, whatever it was. But I got to work with first year in transitional advising on a much closer level, learning support services, which does our tutoring services, our academic success team, which is our coaches, and then finally our testing services, which are very important to enrollment management to make sure that we get placement tests done and we get students into the correct classes, not just any class. So on a given day, I could be reviewing registration and retention information, working with advisors, talking with academic leaders about course availability, helping resolve a barrier for a particular student that day. And then maybe if I got lucky, I could do some broader initiative that I was hoping, you know, to enact to the university. So, you know, and a major part of the job was moving us from being reactive to proactive. And I mentioned that specifically because our success coaches are an integral part of that. Let's not find out that a student is struggling in the last week or as a terrible grade comes in. You know, let's see if we can work together with our faculty to raise flags through Starfish and say, this student needs assistance. And then our coaches, they step in there. So again, being a little bit more proactive.
2: Yeah. Well, I'm glad you mentioned the tutoring and the success coaches, because that's become increasingly important, I think, to helping students succeed at colleges and universities. And a lot of listeners may not realize that those services are provided through enrollment management, because they are about student success and retention, and they work alongside, as you mentioned, with academic affairs to monitor student achievement, but also then to try to intervene to make sure that when a student is in danger of not succeeding, the university pays attention and then takes action to try to help that student succeed. So. Well, as I mentioned in the introduction, you've been serving as the Interim Vice Chancellor for Enrollment Management since February of this year. So tell us more about the entire division. What's the office's mission, and how does your team go about implementing that mission?
3: Yeah, that's an interesting question, because so many times I will be meeting new people outside of higher ed, and I'm like, what do you do at the university? I work in enrollment management. And their first thought is, well, that is about recruiting students. And while that is a major part of the work, the mission itself is broader than that. And at its simplest, I'd say that the job is to help students find SIUE, obviously, that's the recruitment part, enroll successfully, and then navigate the university and continue to be able to make progress towards graduation. So that's big. Our formal mission actually emphasizes supporting students-centered education community with collaboration. And I kind of translate that into creating a more seamless student experience from recruitment all the way through graduation. Now, we implement that mission through recruitment, admissions, financial aid, registration, all those departments that we talked about. But we look for places where students are getting stuck. Where are they getting stuck in the process? And then bring the appropriate people together to try to solve the problem before it's a reason for a student to leave, which we obviously do not want. So the important thing is that students don't just experience SIUE as a collection of separate offices. Like I said before, they experience one university, and we need to organize our work around that.
2: Yeah. No, that's great to hear. And that's, again, I really appreciate the fact that you're explaining to people who might not be familiar with what enrollment management, what it is, because universities are complex institutions, and you know, enrollment management has, I think, evolved to try to address not just, you know, getting students here, but to helping students navigate the university, and then ideally to complete their degrees here. And so it works alongside academic affairs, it works alongside faculty, and also it works with student affairs in terms of providing the kind of non-academic supports that students will require so that they can be successful here.
3: Absolutely.
2: Yeah. So SIUE's enrollment management team has experienced considerable success over the past two admissions cycles. Our overall headcount increased by nearly 8% between the fall of 2024 and the fall of 2025, and we expect an even larger number of first-time full-time students this fall. So why do you think SIUE has been able to recruit new students so successfully?
3: Kevin, that is the million-dollar question that everybody has been asking. As you can imagine, everywhere I turn around, they're saying, how are you doing this? Some of our friends from other institutions are asking me, how are we doing this? And really, I think it's a combination of several things, and I'll kind of talk about each one. But the first is the exceptional combination that we seem to have here of quality and price. All right, SIUE has been a high quality, high standard institution, and I think for probably a little too long, we've been unassuming about that. And we haven't been singing our praises about that. But we're changing that now. I think we are starting to say, look at us. Look how great we are as an institution. And as we start telling that story more confidently, students and families are starting to respond to that. Second, I think we've become more intentional. And we're reaching out to students earlier, expanding into new areas, using information more effectively, and communicating with students more consistently through the decision process. But then we are also paying attention to what happens after they get admitted. That's not where it's done. We just talked about how we are supposed to be helping them all the way through these stages, all the way through graduation. An admissions letter doesn't mean that much if we don't then help the student understand the financial aid, the orientation, how you get to the advising component, and then how you ultimately register for classes. The third thing, and this is one of my favorite ones, is talking about the great job that admissions has done with their visit programs and our partners in student fairs, how much they have done in the new student orientation process. A quick anecdote story. I give the presentation at Preview. So for those who don't know what Preview is, that is students are in their junior, senior year in high school, and they may be looking at several institutions at that time. And I give the opener. I did my rah-rah selling SIUE, which is what a good enrollment manager is supposed to do. And then I was walking out to the Goshen Lounge, and I received a message from someone, and it pops on my watch. You know, we all have these watches that tell us when our leash is yanking on us. And I look at it, and it's a name that I recognize from a very long time ago, high school. Aaron, if you're out there listening, I'm talking about you. So he connects with me. He just said something like, very nice job up there. You know, maybe I can get to see you before I leave today. And I said, absolutely. So we connected. And he said he had another child that went to the institution about 3 years ago. And he said, I don't know what you have done, but this was an all-star Preview. We'd been to several different schools, and this thing just blows other people out of the water. And that is in terms of our consistent quality. I think you go to the presentations and they're high quality. They've been curated. We have templates for the presentations, which I don't know that we were consistent like that before. We look like we belong here now. Yeah. And that is making a big difference. And then finally, the university, it's a university-wide effort. It's not just enrollment management, although they're outstanding, but our academic programs, the faculty, like just mentioned, student affairs and new student orientation, also student affairs as housing, which is doing great. Our marketing communications, which is making us, again, looked at high quality that we are and that we have been for a long time. And students ultimately have choices. And they are comparing SIUE with other institutions. And increasingly, we're coming out on top. So I think that's a big part of it. And I think this is probably a good time to transition where I'll tell you a few numbers for this year, if you don't mind.
2: Absolutely.
3: So I won't get too numbers heavy. You mentioned earlier that last year we saw that enrollment growth of roughly 8%. 8% is a big deal over overall enrollment growth. It is something that was, yes, it was surprising in ways that it's a big number, but we knew that we could do that. But what I'm going to tell you right now is it is going to happen again. Mm-hmm. We are looking again 7 to 8%. This morning I was looking, maybe it's even a little above 8% right now.
2: Wow.
3: So that is excellent news. I expect our transfer population this year to be up an additional 10% over last year. But really the numbers that are continuing to blow my mind are the first-time, first-year students. So I'll try to set this up. The first-time, first-year count in 2024, I'm going to go back to 2024, was 1,550, so 1,550. The next year, we had 1,826, so that was about an 18% increase. So 1,550 to 1,826. For 2026, I'm projecting 2,250, or an additional 23%.
2: Wow.
3: Now, this year has been a very interesting year in projecting. The first one was kind of on us. We removed the required upfront deposit this past year, which caused more applications to confirm than ever had before, and it inflated our confirmations, and we relied on that number. But it reduced a barrier for a lot of families, and really that's what we're looking at, and that's what's most important. Additionally, for people, I'll explain this a little bit. We have the common application in Illinois where students can go out and they can click multiple schools with one application. And when you do that, guess what that does? That inflates our application numbers overall. So how do you, once again, it's tough to project with that. But to mention Common App without mentioning what we just talked about, which is our high quality, the way that we look, the way that we're put together, I think what is happening is a lot of the students that had picked us as two or three that maybe wouldn't have applied to us before, but now that they're clicking into Common App, we end up in their mailbox, we end up on their phone, and we make them make a change in their mind about where they're going to go.
2: Yeah.
3: And I really think that that's a big part of what's happening. So just trying to paint a total picture for you here. You know, we had lofty goals and the projections were difficult. So when the new student orientation sign up began, I held my breath because that is a major indicator of how many are going to end up enrolling. I think it was maybe 2 or 3 weeks before I could tell that something special was coming again for us here at SIUE. Last year, and I'll give you the last bit of numbers for people listening and trying to keep track of these numbers. Last year, we had a total of 1,944 total new student orientation reservations when all was said and done. This year, right now, with reservations still coming in, we are at 2,350. So if that gives you any indication, we melt some of those students, but I can see 2250 definitely on our horizon.
2: Wow. That is really great news. In addition to the 10% increase in transfer students as well, which is, again, if you count those first year students and the transfer students, that's more than 3,000 total students.
3: Yes.
2: Who will be new to the campus.
3: Absolutely.
2: This fall.
3: I mean, there are challenges. There's challenges with the international population right
2: sure.
3: now, which within the global climate that we're in right now, we're taking a little bit of a loss in international.
2: Yeah.
3: But overall, we'll come back from that. Don't worry. We will come back from that in time. But the overall enrollment growth has just been outstanding.
2: Yeah. So what trends are you seeing among today's students and families as they make decisions about higher education? You've talked a little bit about why you think that some people who might not have seriously considered SIUE a few years ago are considering SIUE. Is that reflective of broader trends among families?
3: I would say yes. Students and families are expecting faster communication that's clear and more personalized than ever before. And they want to be able to find information when they need it, which might be late at night, but they still want a person to talk to if they want to talk to a person. So technology matters. But relationships still matter tremendously, and families are more involved in the process now than they ever have been before. They're out there comparing financial aid, housing, academic programs, career outcomes. I mean, there are ways to find this information out there, and families are paying attention to it more than ever. And students don't want to be passed from office to office like we were talking about earlier with organizational structure. You know, they want to be able to get their answer and they get the correct answer the first time. Although I'm not going to say that that's a new trend. I wanted that too whenever I was in college. They're also looking for a sense of belonging. They want to know whether they can see themselves on campus and whether someone will notice if they begin to struggle. And when I talk about that part of seeing themselves on campus, I think that's the part of the visit programs that I'm like, they come, they see this amazing campus, they see student leaders who are up there working with our programs, they can see themselves in that, and all of a sudden that sense of belonging says, yes, this is where I want to be.
2: Yeah. Well, I know from my experience working with academic department chairs, faculty, and programs that I know if when we get students onto campus for a preview, first of all, there are many of our facilities that just overwhelm students and their families, and they look at them and say, I know this is where I want to be, or this is where I want our student to be. And they also, I think that connection with our current students is really powerful, that people can see themselves in a place like SIUE, and they see our students who are really successful, and that is something that I think convinces a lot of students that SIUE is the right place for them.
3: You know, Student Affairs has done in the new student orientation process, their student leaders, I mean, they are involved in the first hour of the program. I mean, actually even beforehand, because they're part of check-in and they're part of answering questions and all that. And then they do a big segment where they're all up in the front of the room and they do a cheer. And then later on, there's a student, like students on a panel where the parents are listening to students too. We really try to keep them involved as much as possible because I think that sense of belonging, that's how you get that. I think you can see yourself there.
2: Yeah, absolutely. So what is SIUE doing to build on its success in recruiting new students?
3: Well, I can tell you the first thing, we're not assuming that the momentum is just going to continue and everything will be straight. So we're going to have to keep earning it. We're going to have to keep earning this every year. And that, you know, we can strengthen our high school and community college partnerships. I think we're going to continue to do that. Got to grow our graduate and international pipelines. And I also want to mention just kind of a new initiative that we did this year. And this is just an example of the kind of things that I think that we're doing, which is our SIUE START program. And what we did was, instead of waiting for students to come to campus to do everything that everybody always does traditionally, we actually partnered with high schools where we took our advising team and our placement testing team into our high schools in order to advise them, placement test, and advise them right there. Can you imagine the impact that has as a high schooler? You're still in it. You're still in the high school environment, but I've got my college schedule right here. You know how impactful that is.
2: Yeah.
3: But at the same time, we knew that numbers seemed to be trending up at that time, and we thought if we could take these 300 students, get them placement testing, get them advised, that will allow for a little bit more bandwidth in our advising office during new student orientation, and that really did help out a lot. So,
2: yeah.
3: You know, recruitment can get them through the front door, but their experience after that is going to determine whether or not they stay. So that is something that we'll be continuing to work on.
2: Sure. So what is SIUE doing to meet the challenges facing higher education in the coming years? And of course, some of those challenges involve the, you know, changes due to the emergence of generative AI and also the decline in the number of high school graduates. Just to name a couple of things that are, you know, posing challenges to higher education in the coming years.
3: So I won't get into the AI bit too far. Responsible use, I think, is extremely important. However, it is irresponsible to not use, you know?
2: Yeah.
3: So at the same time, we don't want to sit back and wait as everybody else gets on board with AI, because it's with us, and I can't see it going where I can tell you. In this position, everyone is trying to sell me something. Every platform out there, and everybody's first statement is, oh, and we have an AI. You know, so that's almost like the selling point these days. You know, if we use it correctly, I think that we can give our employees a little bit more time for conversations that require judgment, empathy, and personal attention. I give the advising example a lot. Like, if we used AI to help build the schedule and take kind of the part that takes forever when you come into an advising appointment, but now instead the advisor can say, hey, what's been your biggest struggle so far? And they'll, you know, maybe they say, oh, well, I'm having some problems with, you know, time, managing my time. Oh, well, we've got a little bit of time left over. Let's say, it just opens up so much more humanity, the personal connection. So we're hoping that that can be something. But of course, like I said, there are real responsibilities. You got to make sure that information is accurate that you're pulling out of there, that we're protecting students' data, you know, and that the students still have a clear path to a real person. You know, that's very important. But for other challenges, you mentioned it, you know, in parts of the country, especially Illinois, the traditional college age population is declining. We've been talking about, it's called the enrollment cliff. For those who aren't paying attention to higher ed as much as we are, they said it's been coming, and it is. Competition is increasing. There's fewer students, and families are concentrating more on quality and affordability. So that means we have to be able to reach out to new populations. Like I talked about, that transfer, the graduate pathways, developing new partnerships. But it also means, what can we do to keep the students that we have here, get them to retain and get them to graduate, which is a big part of it. If we want to be successful. So what we're going to do is we're going to continue to provide something families are seeking, right? That high quality education at a price that makes sense, because we can't control how many graduates exist, but we can control how well that we serve them and how compelling of a choice that we make SIUE.
2: Yeah. Well, thank you so much, Dr. Kevin Wathen, for talking with us about your experiences, your work at SIUE, and the Office of the Vice Chancellor for Enrollment Management. I look forward to talking with you and working with you in the future. And for our listeners, thank you for joining us, and take care.
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5: Good morning. Hi, this is Robin Boyce for On Another Note. Oh, here, right here on WSIE. And today we're doing the Urban Spectrum with my co-host on the politics of the times in this region, Mr. Tim Persons.
8: All right. How are we doing this morning?
5: We're good.
8: Great.
5: I'm looking forward
8: to this show. This is really important.
5: It is. We've been talking about it for a minute or two on what we need to do. Our listenership needs to know. They want to know that I constantly get asked questions about amendments all the time and propositions and what they mean. But you have a guest on the line that's going to be helping us out.
8: Yes. So let's just get to it. So I have the fantastic responsibility of introducing one of our guests today, Ms. Kathleen Farrell. I had the pleasure of being at an event where Ms. Farrell spoke. She was impressive. She was knowledgeable and she connected very well with the audience. And one thing that's incredibly critically important about these issues that are on the ballot, people put this stuff on the ballot for a reason. It's a tremendous amount of money invested in these items, and it's shameful when voters go in one direction and the leadership decides that they don't like how the voters think, except when the voters vote for them. So Kathleen did an incredible job of explaining these initiatives or these petitions, and we've got several of them. We tried to talk about them last week, our last show.
5: The problem was it was so much that
8: we couldn't do justice to it.
5: It was too much because they always are too much, too. You know what I'm saying?
8: Right.
5: And
8: right.
5: on the phone, also with on the phone.
8: Well,
5: let me
8: finish.
5: Go ahead.
8: Because I didn't do her justice.
5: Okay.
8: So Ms. Farrell is a retired professor and college administrator who is working with the League of Women Voters. She is very passionate about this. She's engaged in community outreach. And again, she brings this down to a level that people understand it. And we're going to get more into that when she starts speaking. But I want to talk about introducing the fantastic former mayor, Monica Huddleston.
5: Monica Huddleston, just an awesome woman of God. Like, first off, let's start there. Member of my church, St. Alphonsus Rock. And Monica, I was just so happy to see you get up a couple of Sundays ago and just say, hey, y'all, we need to pay attention. And so I came out to you after church and you said, you know, no problem. I'll come on the show. You have been involved with a lot in the community. You have done some phenomenal things in the community. And in the meantime, you are part of an organization that you all formed called the St. Louis Area Voting Initiative, SLAVI, where you all are actually going out and educating folks. Yes.
8: Well, I think this has been, she's made a commitment as long as I've known her, and we won't years.
5: Always.
8: But when she was at Southwestern Bell, she was a member of an organization called The Network, and they were always involved. They were not passive, just, hey, this is what it is. They were actually committed to getting things done.
5: Monica, you've always been an educator and an individual in the community that was about community. So I'm glad you could join us on the show today to talk more with our, you know, listenership. Our church members, we'll let everybody know at the church, y'all need to tune into this show now because we're going to break down these amendments and things. Kathleen, thank you so much for joining us.
9: Thank you.
5: So, Tim, kick us off.
8: Yeah, let's dive into this. So, we know on the surface what these things sound like, but people need to understand that for every one of these issues, there's a backstory. For every one of these issues, there's a reason why it's on the August ballot versus the November ballot. And people need to understand why.
5: Well, what's going on? Let's talk about that first. Why not have generally amendments and propositions are on the general?
8: Yep.
5: So why the change?
8: Turnout. This affects turnouts. And so the Republicans control everything in Jefferson City, and they know the abortion issue would drive up voter turnout. They know some of these other issues would drive up voter turnout. And so they don't want those people showing up in the general election and getting motivated. So they could push it to the August election where your turnout is a little bit lower.
5: Okay, let's start breaking down these amendments.
8: So we have a lot, and there's also local issues too. So St. Louis City and St. Louis County,
5: yes.
8: Whatever. And people need to understand there are people on the ballot from county executive to recorder of deeds to a lot of different things that actually has an impact on each one of our lives.
5: If we have time, we got to talk about that county executive race. I didn't realize, and the congressional. First congressional district. I didn't realize there were that many people in the race. I had no idea.
8: Well, it's really only two on the Democratic side.
5: Yeah,
8: and it's at least two on the Republican side.
5: Right. So, but there were just so many. But anyways, yes. Let's start with Amendment One. Tell us about this.
8: Amendment One, the Constitutional Amendment One. It's really innocuous in that we voted on this before. It's a 10% of 10% tax that goes to our water conservation for state parks and historic sites. I think it's a painless issue. It's an issue that we've dealt with before. And if you love your parks, if you love clean water, this is the kind of issue that you want to jump on. The next one is Amendment 2 that amends the Constitution to require charter counties, including Jackson, to provide for an election of a counter assessor.
5: Why are we involved with that?
8: Well, that's a doggone good question.
5: And go ahead.
8: Kathleen has really intimately been involved in this and understanding it. I'm not going to brag, but I stumped her the other day with a question about it.
5: Really?
8: So, yeah, Kathleen, that's how we became friends.
9: Oh, you know what, Tim? I have an answer to your question.
5: Please.
8: Right. All right. So, why don't you? Go ahead.
9: Why are we involved in it?
5: Yeah.
9: And we're involved in it because it amends the Constitution. So when you have a local issue that's part of the Constitution, you remember the earnings tax in St. Louis City.
5: Mm-hmm.
9: What happens is that you have a vote of the local people that it affects, and Jackson County had that last November 2025. And what they voted for was to put on the ballot the question of whether or not they should elect their assessor. Now, currently, their assessor is appointed by the county council, and it was sort of the only one standing that wasn't elected. And folks were upset about the chiefs. There was some controversy about the current appointed assessor. And of course, people are very angry about property taxes.
5: Mm-hmm.
9: So I think all of this fed into, let's get rid of, you know, the exemption for Jackson County. And so they voted to put it on the ballot. Now, all of us have to decide that.
5: Yeah.
9: Now, let me just say that Tim asked me a couple weeks ago, what about St. Louis City? It's both a county and a city, you know, but our assessor is appointed. Well, I've got the answer for you, Tim. And that is, the answer is home rule. When a city is a municipal county, as St. Louis is, and it's very confusing, but that's Missouri for you, right?
8: Mm-hmm.
9: When you have both a city that's a county and the charter says that they appoint the assessor, what the state constitution says is that you respect home rule. And so that is why St. Louis
5: City.
9: Why
5: can't they do
9: there?
5: That with the police department? Oh, excuse me, I'm sorry. I'm just saying, we did vote, and everybody in the state of Missouri said St. Louis should be able to deal with the police.
9: Right.
5: And so anyway, go ahead.
8: But that's an excellent point. This is another case of the legislators overturning the will of the people, even though the people said this is what we want to do. They are attempting to overturn the will of the people. People said we want a larger minimum wage. The legislators don't like it. The same thing with abortion and other issues. These people, they say they respect the vote, but then they turn around and do something that plays to their benefit, not to the overall public as a whole. Mm-hmm. But we got a long...
9: To that point, can I go back to one for just a second?
8: Sure.
9: I would add one thing, very important thing to your summary, and that is on this conservation parks tax. the really big deal about this is that the legislature can't touch that money. They can't touch it. Now, that will be important when we talk about Amendment 5, where they say they want to touch that money. But that is really a very important thing. They can't touch these conservation projects.
5: Okay, so the legislature will not be able to touch this money for Amendment 1.
9: That's right.
5: And then Amendment 2, basically, we have to, as a state, again, vote for something that's concerning Kansas City. I'm still confused, but that's okay. We're going to keep it moving.
8: Yeah, there's a backstory there, too, but we don't have enough time to talk about it.
5: Okay, moving on to the

0: So I'm going to let Kathleen jump in on this.
1: Okay, we're talking about Amendment 4 because Amendment 3 is on the November ballot.
2: Yeah,
3: right. That was not on the August ballot.
2: Yeah, that's what I thought. Okay, let's go back to 4.
0: Okay, so that requires a majority of voters in each congressional district to approve a initiative petitions. So that means every county in the state has to approve it. So you have different cultures, different processes, mm-hmm. different populations and demographics. Mm-hmm. So you might have the bulk of the state saying, we want to do this. The one little county in Southwest Missouri mm-hmm. says, "Nah, we don't like this. It doesn't help us." They can kill the entire effort.
2: Like the Electoral College.
0: Yeah, but at least the Electoral College, there's some balance there. Here it is, because 5% of the population can kill an initiative.
2: Wow.
1: Tim, it's not counties that can kill it, it's congressional districts.
0: I'm sorry. She is correct,
3: right.
0: Yes.
3: Yeah.
2: I'm glad we
3: and
2: got
3: currently, this is Monica, and currently it's a simple majority that mm-hmm. would approve these initiative petitions that the public has decided it wants to be on the ballot. The interesting thing about this amendment is, in the case of the legislators, when they put something on the ballot, it will still only require a simple majority. But if the rest of us put something on the ballot, it's got to be approved by almost every single district, congressional district, not just one man, one vote, one woman, one vote kind of a thing. That's what makes it so, well.
2: And for each of these ballots, as I just want to reiterate, and I just want to make clear, we're voting either yes or no, right?
0: Yes.
2: Okay.
0: Yes.
3: Correct.
0: So what's really weird about this, if you pass this and all you need is one vote more than 50%, then it passes. But once it passes, then you couldn't come back and ask for the same thing. In other words, one vote will not get this passed in the future if this passes.
2: Really?
0: Yes.
3: Correct. The simple majority will no longer work,
0: right,
3: which is how most of our democracy
0: they're
3: works.
0: Using a simple majority to pass this, but to deny us a simple majority to pass future efforts.
2: It's very good. This is very educational. Thank you. Okay. The next amendment?
0: Is amendment number 5.
2: Yes.
0: It's called a tax swap. Gradually eliminating the state income tax and replace it with other taxes. Mm-hmm. Now, nobody has provided any detail for how this happens. And
2: right.
0: I've had plenty of conversations with the person who's behind all of this, Rex Singfield, who's a billionaire, who grew up in an orphanage, who mom put him and his sister up for adoption because she couldn't afford to pay the 1%.
2: But he's been heavily involved in politics, St.
0: Yes.
2: Louis politics specifically, yeah.
0: Yes, and this is a case where you got one person pushing his will over on everybody and everything. The sad thing is, and he used the same argument for the city, if you pass the elimination of the earnings tax or the income tax, then you have to figure out how to replace it. It's not the people who come in with the idea to get rid of it. He says, no, you have to come up with it. You got 10 years, which is not really fair. Most municipalities, most cities, most counties are struggling as it is. Inflation and the cost of materials is just driving them crazy. And then now you're talking about eliminating a specific a large amount of money from their ability to fill their coffers.
2: Because state of Missouri, St. Louis doesn't have oil.
0: We don't have
2: the big tourism business. That's what I'm saying.
0: So okay. Other states like
2: to offset that.
0: Right.
2: Because that's what I enjoyed in Texas when I lived there.
0: But in Texas, their sales tax and some of their other taxes are obscene. Now Now the real tragedy here is, since you're a billionaire and I'm just regular old Joe, 1% of your taxes is a heck of a lot different than 1% of my taxes.
2: Yes.
0: So I might pay $1,000 a year. Mm-hmm. You pay, as a billionaire, $100 million a year. Mm-hmm. If you take the $100 billion out of the state coffers,
2: right,
0: where does that money come from? Well, they're going to push it down on the people who are making less money.
2: Okay.
0: So now you're going to pay more for groceries. You're going to pay more because you got to go to your doctor or the construction company. You're going to have to pay taxes on all that to make up that difference.
2: Ladies, comments.
3: Well, and this is Monica. The biggest issue with this one is that all of the

0: commercials and some of the advocates of this one are saying that it's going to save you all this money. I mean, when
1: Right.
0: you think about, gosh, there's no more income tax. Isn't that wonderful? Isn't that great? And then when you realize that that money is coming out of the state's budget, and therefore it will either have to be replaced by something else, in this case, more sales taxes, or services will just be cut because they won't necessarily have the money to do that. The issue here is that a yes vote on this Amendment 5 gives the state legislators the complete authority to raise and impose sales taxes on things that may not have them today, or more of a tax on things that do have them today without a vote of the people. That's the biggest piece of this. We have a say-so now in what we want taxed.
1: Okay.
0: We will not have a say-so with this particular amendment.
1: Okay.
0: So you are ceding your power and your authority for taxation to the legislature, whoever that legislature is. Could be Republican, could be Democrat, could be anything.
1: So,
0: And people need to just be aware of that.
1: Kathleen?
2: Yeah, I'd like to add a couple of things to the excellent comments we've had so far.
1: Yes.
2: The misinformation around this amendment is just huge. And
1: Yes.
2: the Missouri Budget Project and other kinds of entities who really know about money, know about state money, have said that the average Missourian and the average household in Missouri makes about $60,000 a year. They're not going to get $3,000 in their pocket. They're going to have to write a check for about $565 to the state government because of the sales taxes. So, as you said, Monica, the people who are going to benefit are the people who are very, very wealthy on this one. The other thing that I think you need to think about is think specifically about the services that will be cut. This is going to devastate school districts, even though there's some very vague language in this amendment that says that the schools will be protected. That is not true. The St. Louis Public School District, for example, will lose millions of dollars. And it's not just urban areas. Think about these small rural school districts. They don't have a Costco for sales tax or,
1: Right.
2: a lot of things to tax. And they're already really struggling. They're already not getting the money they need. The analysis says it's just going to devastate those kinds of things, and elder services and transportation and fair housing and medical care and all and transportation and all kinds of things that we need.
1: Yeah, this state has a real problem in our urban, excuse me, in our rural areas. They
2: Yes.
1: have a
2: Yes.
1: real lack of access to health care. Roads out there are really bad. Schools are not being funded properly. We talk about it all the time in the city, but these rural communities are really bad. A lot of them still don't have access to wireless.
2: Yes,
1: And so,
2: broadband, nothing.
1: yeah, so now all of a sudden, they're being told that, well, you don't have to pay this tax anymore. But then when they go to the grocery store, they're going to notice that bill really goes up high. When they go to the doctor, that bill goes up high. If they can find a doctor, it's unrealistic. And the people are really going to get hurt are the people in the rural areas. As you remember during COVID, it was the people from the rural areas that found themselves in a big evil city because they needed access to health care and they didn't have it.
2: It was a different time, and you could see the differences. And right before that, a lot of the clinics and different health facilities outstate were being closed down due to cutbacks with whatever was going on in Jefferson City at the time. We had a lot of people up there fighting against it, but for some reason or another, the pulling out of where people need help seems to be withering away in Jefferson City. I don't know.
1: It runs counter to just regular logic. It just makes no sense.
0: One, and I think that's something that you can always say with this kind of a situation here with Amendment 5 is you are putting money into my pocket on one side and you're taking it out of the other pocket even more than you gave me. So it just doesn't balance out
2: Interesting.
0: typically.
3: We've got some candidates in this race, too. Probably the most important one, you would say, Tim Persis.
1: I think the county executive is incredibly important, but they also have an assessor's race, too. Okay. You have actually four people running for county executive, three on the Democratic side, Brian Williams, Jake Zimmerman, and Senator Mosley are running on a Democratic ticket. And the Mr. Hancock, who's a council person now, is the only Republican running for that office in St. Louis County.
3: First congressional district. What's going on there?
1: Well, we have a lot of commercials from Wesley Bell supporters.
3: Yeah, a lot.
1: His opposition, Cori Bush, she has not, but this was going to be a very difficult race for her anyway. But she obviously, her coffers are very thin, so she cannot get on TV. I don't know if she has any ability to do any mailing. She did have a little enclave of friends that were going around to different public meetings to support or to be antagonistic. But at the end of the day, she really hasn't put up much
3: that
1: of a struggle.
3: That baby right there had such huge support when Bernie Sanders had her back.
1: Mm-hmm.
3: And the way she came in there and wiped Lacey Clay out, that was just unbelievable.
1: Yep.
3: I was like, I had never seen that before for up close and personal. I've seen it, you know.
1: Right.
3: You know, at other races like New York or California or something. But wow.
1: Well, the crazy thing about that is the race before that, it was close.
3: Yes,
1: and
3: it was.
1: It seemed as though the Clay camp didn't make the necessary adjustments.
3: And I don't know what that was about. Maybe Lacey was ready to just go on and give it up and just move on or whatever. I don't know. But it was just an interesting flow of things that happened there that I found interesting. And then moving up to now, I'm looking at this particular race and I've just seen so many people in this situation that work together really well together for years, and this race has really messed some things up for folks in the community.
1: Right,
3: and
1: right.
3: I hate that part.
1: Well, her inability to really get out there and spread her word has not necessarily diminished attention on the race, but she's not. You got to get out there and make a lot of noise to get attention. And my history in politics has always been, not always been, oftentimes I work with candidates that don't have very much money, but we're smarter, we have more energy, and we know how to present. And people with money have a tendency to get very lethargic.
3: But you've handled candidates really well, though.
1: I try to.
3: Over the years, you have done quite well with helping candidates either win, and maybe and some of your folks didn't win. But
1: yes,
3: you've successfully been able to help folks broker their positions.
1: Yes, and generally, well, what I would tell you is, I learn more when I lose than when I win. Generally, when I lose, I can tell you exactly what happened.
3: Okay.
1: So when we should have paid a right, we made a left. So, but real quick, the assessor's race in St. Louis County,
3: yes.
1: I don't have the name of all the candidates, but they have a number of people running for that. In the city, we have two competitive races. We held the Recorder Deeds race. And for full disclosure, I work for the Recorder Deeds office, but that's a four-person race.
3: Okay.
1: You have some very qualified candidates, and then you have some not. The other races really aren't. Mavis Thompson, who is the
3: license collector,
1: she has opposition.
3: Does she?
1: But that person, besides going to meetings, has not really.
3: Okay.
1: He's not really presented himself to the general public as a whole.
3: Mm-hmm.
1: So, but the most important factor is people go on August the 4th. Please vote. And in most cases, you can vote before the election.
3: Mm-hmm.
1: You can go to public libraries. You can call the election board and ask. So the pressure is not there to just do it all at one time.
3: Voting is a lot better these days. Folks can go to the library. They can go to community centers, some of them. And it's really cool.
1: And you remember 20 years ago when we had lines wrapped around the buildings at 7 o'clock.
3: Yes, sir.
1: Yes, sir.
3: Yes, sir. Well, look, I've got to wrap this show up. We are rolling out. I want to thank you ladies, Kathleen, Monica, for coming on the program and talking with us about voting, these amendments, and what's happening. Tim Persis, thank you for co-producing and co-hosting this with me.
1: Always a pleasure.
3: Very important information. Get out and vote, everybody. 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

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This is your NPR music station, WSIE 88.7 The Sound. And I'm Tracy J. Welcome to this Sunday, the first Sunday in the month of August 2026. Welcome to the Wax Weekend Warrior set with me, your host, Tracy J. That was brand new. Yes, sir. The name of that tune by Ollie Silk. Opening up the Wax Weekend Warrior set, you heard Sergio Mendez and Brasil 66 with Más Que Nada. And I'm going to keep on with a little paradise. Eliani Elias. Yes, coming up right now on The Sound.

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0: I Want a Man Like That by Our. We claim her. She's ours, and we are happy to share her with you. That's Lady J. Houston. She's a trumpetist. I think I just made that up. But no, she plays the trumpet. How about that? We'll just leave it at that. And she sings. Yes, Lady J. Houston, ladies and gentlemen, regional artist that we are so proud to present to you, a much larger audience who's been listening to this radio station 55 years on the air. Yes, and we love and we hope to continue doing just that, because community radio only works when the community shows up. Come unity. Let's keep showing up. That's right. Keep on coming with it for each other. Yes, for each other, by going to WSIE.com/support. Love hearing Lady J. Love seeing her perform. And that first segment that Lady J closed out, entitled with lots of great artists, Kayla Waters, Down to the Bone, these Sacred Souls, Horace Silver starting us out with Song for My Father, and we've got more. We got more. Don't you dare go anywhere. Keep it tuned in, because otherwise you'll miss this song I'm going to play after the break. David Benoit, Huge Groove, Maynard Ferguson. You don't want to miss it. It's a lot of good grooves. 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

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Here's Maynard Ferguson, egad, Martha, on the sound.

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That was Swizzle Stick, brand new from Gabriel Mark Hasselbalch. And an oldie but goodie, 1975, Ronnie Laws, Always There. That's what we do. 55 years, we've always been here on 88.7 The Sound. And, yeah, we love doing it. I have regional artist Steve Davis coming up right now performing Red's Blues on 88.7 The Sound.

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0: That was Eric Bibb rounding out the first set of the 11 o'clock hour. You heard Althea Renee with her new single, El Fuego. And you also heard Nicole Henry, Craig Tequiso, and Peter White starting us out, Lights Out San Francisco. Right there in the middle, you heard Modesky Martin and Wood with Mommy Gato. That's Mama Cat, if you don't know. Oh, but we're not even going to talk about cats because I have way too many, okay, right now. And that's what I get for being a, well, it's in formal fashion because my grandmother, Miss Lizzie May, used to always take care of not only the kids, but the cats and the dogs in the neighborhood. So I get it honest. So anywho, speaking of taking care of your community, good stations don't disappear due to bad programming. They disappear due to a lack of funding support. Mm-hmm. 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Ladies and gentlemen, I have a very brief message, so please stay tuned because the message does, there's a message in our music, and you don't want to miss any of it, especially you don't want to miss the song I have queued up for you right after the break. Lance Ferguson, Paula Atherton, Earl Klugh, Felicia Ray, and more. 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

That's Paula Atherton, brand new from Paula, Right on Time. 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

blending great music. We are WSIE. That was Eric Darius with Maputo Nights, opening up the 12 o'clock hour of the Wax Weekend Warrior set with Tracy J. Yeah, that's me, your musical muse. You heard Lover's Melody by Ryan Lavalette and Nicholas Cole on keys. Yes, yes, yes. We've got a great show lined up for you in this 12 o'clock hour. And we're going to start it out with some Eric Clapton. Here's Catch the Blues on the Sound.

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0: regional artist Kendrick Smith, yes, blowing his heart out with DSA, Downtown St. Louis Avenue, rounding out the close of the first set of the 12 o'clock hour. Third Force, Dave Koz, Rick Braun, and Grant Geisman. Boney James starting us out in that set with Sundance. Yes, and there you have it. You're all brought up to date. 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We've got a very brief message, and I've got a wonderful lineup for you. 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

The name of that tune by Judah Seeley is called Gravitate. And we can gravitate to some really good music because Tintin Dale came before that. Dizzy Gillespie, yes, the man whose face and sound is great to hear and look at when he is playing. 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Wherever you are in the world, keep WSIE right by your side. Yes, here's Melody Gardeau. Who will comfort me? Well, besides WSIE on the sound, here it is.

Meet Me in Malibu, the name of that tune, by Pamela Williams. Welcome aboard to WSIE, the Wax Weekend Warrior set. You're in the 1 o'clock hour of said set, and it was started out, the conductor, Jonathan Fritzen, Friday Night, the name of that tune. 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Here is Do Nothing Till You Hear From Me by Rick Hayden and Tom Kennedy on 88.7 The Sound.

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0: That's Groove Runner by Eric Marienthal, running through the very end of that first set of the 1 o'clock hour. In that set, you heard Chris Standring, Lee Morgan, Mesa, and starting us out with Mindy Hebert. Want to back that thing up to this song by Mesa, Street Life. Street Life is the song by the American jazz band, the Crusaders. This particular titled name song was a single on Street Life, and it was made very, very popular by the lead vocalist, Randy Crawford, and it hit the Billboard Hot 100 at number 36. Yes, that's what we do. We've got your old school, your new school, and everything in between, your jazz, your smooth jazz, classic R&B, and blues. 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I have a very brief message coming up, and I'll be back with Roy Hargrove, Reagan Whiteside, Fats Domino. Yes, the Fats Domino coming up. Don't you dare go nowhere. Keep it tuned in and turned on to 88.7 The Sound.
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I have Fats Domino from 1957. I'm walking. Yeah, well, I'm going to be walking out of here in about an hour or so. But nevertheless, we still got lots of good music to share. Here's Fats Domino. I'm walking on 88.7 The Sound.

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From the heart and soul, for the heart and soul, we're WSIE. The sound, that was Shelby Brown with some Get Down. The name of the tune is called Sunlight. Opening up and making the sunlight bright, the sky high, by Donald Byrd, 1973. We just got a chance to see the Blackbirds performing live just a few weeks ago, and it was a wonderful performance. I had a good old time. Yes, almost danced a hole in my shoes. Well, actually, I didn't wear my shoes that often. I was dancing in the grass, barefoot. Yeah, doing it in the park. Anywho, we've got Shadow Boxer lined up for you on 88.7 The Sound. Here's Fiona Apple.

0: Hi, this is jazz flutist Kim Scott. 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It's so important for this art form that was created in our country that we continue to support it and continue to grow the genre. That's why I feel it's important, and you should too. Thank you for the support.
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0: Yes, that's Kim Massey and the Solid Cinders, regional artists that we hold in legacy for here on out and into eternity, where that is where Kim Massey is. Rest in peace, Oh Darling, the name of that tune. And just want to let you know that this rhythm doesn't rest, even if the artists are. 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In that set, you heard Alex Crown, 480 East, Lindsay Webster, Bob James, and Dave Sanborn, starting us out with Maputo. That particular song Dave Sanborn and Bob James was the introduction album to Tracy J's A Love of Smooth Jazz, right there on the campus of Central Missouri State University. I don't even know if they still call it that, but nevertheless, yes, that was the album that started it all. And I'm very happy that they did, because I have been hooked ever since. And speaking of being hooked, I want to hook you back on in, because I got a brief message. We'll be back with Paul Brown, Embassy, and more on The Sound.
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Embassy performing Drive Time. Before that, 24/7 Paul Brown. I'm Tracy J, your musical muse, and I am here to tell you that you have another opportunity to check out the WSIE Music Series, which is happening Saturday, August 22nd from 7 until 9 p.m. as the WSIE Music Series welcomes trumpeter and vocalist Dawn Weber to the Herald Square Outdoor Amphitheater at the Press House in Collinsville. There is a suggested donation of $10 per entrant just to support WSIE, so you get to party with a purpose. So bring your lawn chair and enjoy a great night of music with WSIE, and I promise you, you do not want to miss Dawn Weber, because she is dynamite. Yes, yeah, speaking of dynamite, here's McCoy Tyner. And before I set off the dynamite, I'm going to remind you, give yourselves a hug, y'all. It's daily vitamins for you, okay? And we all need our vitamins. I'm going to make way for the Lean Mean Jazz Machine, your daddy-o on the radio. Yeah, Dean Harlow. Because it's time for me to head up on out the door. So I'm going to blow up the spot and giddy on up on the road. Here's McCoy Tyner, Parisina. Toodaloo, hallelujah.

That's a song entitled Sold Out, S-O-L-E-D, out from a group entitled Sasquatch. And Chuck Mangione right in front of that with Land of Make-Believe on your NPR music station for the St. Louis area. It's WSIE, and it's Dean Harlan with you on a Sunday afternoon saying thanks to Tracy J for keeping the love alive every Saturday, Sunday from 10 to 3. And I'll be around to 7 o'clock playing hopefully a bunch of stuff you love like smooth jazz, jazz, blues, and R&B. Coming up in the hour, we've got Freddie Fox, Jeff Skunk Baxter on the way, Jazz Funk Soul, Michael Bublé, Donald Fagen, Steve Cole, Kevin Jackson, Huge Groove, and a whole bunch more. And to kick things off, we got a song that was written by Barrett Strong along with Norman Whitfield, originally written put out by Gladys Knight and the Pips, and then later a bunch of other people did this song. It's I Heard It Through the Grapevine. It's Gladys Knight and the Pips with the original version on the sound.

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That's Huge Groove. Get Him Going is the name of that song right here on The Sound. That was kind of fun playing with the separation there. And we started out with Donald Fagen doing the Slinky Thing from 2012. Then it was Steve Cole, Gotta Get It Going. And going on, I should say. Gotta Get It Going On. And Kevin Jackson, Groove to This. Hey, want to remind you, we've got a listener comment line, and we would love to hear you comment because you are the listeners. A lot of group participation here. We're listener supported. We got listener comment lines. We got it all. And I'd love you to check it out and give a holler or give a call. Dial it up at 618-650-4887. That's 618-650-4887. And we'd love to hear you, hear your thoughts on what you like, what we're doing, what you don't like so much, more of this, less of that. Always delighted to hear your feedback and your appreciations. Let us know. Once again, that number is 618-650-650. Okay, let's do it again. 618-650-4887. Right now, it's Architects of Sound. It's Kyoto. It's The Sound.

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That's Devin Gilfillian. Song's entitled Moonflower. Peter White right in front of that doing Turn It Out. On your NPR music station for the St. Louis area, we're WSIE. It's 88.7 The Sound. And it's Dean Harlow with you until 7 o'clock on this Sunday afternoon, saying happy birthday to the great, the one, the only, oh my God, it's Tony Bennett. His birthday's tomorrow, actually. Born August 3rd, 1926, from New York City. And his real name was Anthony Dominic Benedetto, but of course we know him as Tony Bennett. And again, a great jazz singer, a pop singer. He received a pile of accolades in his life, including 22 Grammy Awards, a Lifetime Achievement Award, 2 Primetime Emmy Awards. Plus, he was named an NEA Arts Jazz Master, Kennedy Center honoree, and just a ton more. Sold over 50 million records worldwide. And he had a career that went like, it went forever, it seemed like, seven or eight different decades. He was a recording up until, literally up until his death, when he was doing those duos records. And he started out early in the New York area, singing at a relatively young age. And he served in the U.S. Army. He was an infantryman. Then after the World War II period, when he got out of the Army, that's when he really started working on his jazz singing techniques and was signed to Columbia Records. His first big number one popular song was Because of You back in 1951. Plus, he had a bunch of other great songs along the way. So it's so hard to pick what, when you've got a Tony Bennett birthday and you want to celebrate the great Tony Bennett, it's tough to pick one. But we did, and we picked one, and it's Steppin' Out With My Baby, which is a great song. It's Tony Bennett on The Sound.

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That's something from Marcus Anderson, entitled Grounded, right here on 88.7 The Sound. We began with Tony Bennett, Stepping Out With My Baby, once again, remembering the great musical talents, and this is the great musical memory of Tony Bennett, the voice, the stylings, the pacing, just an incredible artist. His birthday is tomorrow, and he was born again on August 3rd of 1926, and sadly, you know, we passed away some time ago. Then we heard guitarist Earl Klug doing Peculiar Situation, and then Thelonious Monk with one of his signature songs, Well You Needn't, or it becomes certainly a standard in the jazz world. We heard a 1952 recording featuring Thelonious Monk on the piano with Kenny Dorham on the trumpet, Lou Donaldson on the sax, Lucky Thompson on tenor sax, and Lou was on alto, Nelson Boyd on the bass, and the great Max Roach on drums. And the original version was recorded back in 1947, but this was a sextet version that we heard. Well, you needn't, on listener-supported WSIE. 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

That's Walter Chapman. Song's entitled Good Times, right here on 88.7 The Sound. And we started out with Foreplay doing Belly Run. Then it was the Womack Sisters doing Chauffeur. And a regional favorite, Tim Cunningham, St. Joe Park, with Nicholas Cole and Chelly Minucci doing Soulmate. Hey, don't forget tomorrow morning, or tomorrow, I should say afternoon, it's the Blues and Soul Patrol takes over the airwaves here at 88.7 The Sound from 4 o'clock until 7. It's the Blues and Soul Patrol with the soul selector Tom Papa Ray. That happens every Monday afternoon from 4 to 7, exclusively right here on WSIE. Hey, and if you're not around your radio, just ask your smart speaker to play WSIE or go to WSIE.com and click the Listen Live button, and you too can hear the Blues and Soul Patrol wherever you are. It's a great show. It's so much fun. It's a unique mix of all kinds of music, so check that out tomorrow. Coming up right now, we got something from the Midnight Creeper album from 1968. It's a Lou Donaldson album featuring Dr. Lonnie Liston Smith on the Hammond organ. And it's also got George Benson on guitar, Blue Mitchell on the trumpet, or cornet, I should say, and Idris Muhammad on the drums. And Lou Donaldson, of course, is on alto sax. And it's Midnight Creeper, the title song from that album, on the sound.

That's the TNR Collective. Song's entitled Go Getter. It's something new from them and Nelson Garcia. Right in front of that with East Coast Drive on your NPR music station for the St. Louis area. It's WSIE with Dean Harlow until 7 o'clock tonight. Saying happy birthday to drummer and musician and composer Jim Capaldi. His birthday is today, August 2nd, born 1944. Sadly, he passed away. He was just 60 years old back in 2005. So he was a singer-songwriter born in England. And his musical career went over four decades. He co-founded the group Traffic, in case you've ever heard of them. And he had a small group before that with Dave Mason, a guitarist who also was a member of Traffic, who passed away, I think, earlier this year. And they were playing around the countryside and ran into another group called the Spencer Davis Group, which is where they met a guy named Steve Winwood. And together they put together the band that is known as Traffic and did some kind of different things. It was kind of a unique rock sound because it had saxophones, it had the traditional rock ensemble of guitars, drums, and a bass player, and it had a really unique sound, a breakthrough sound when the song came out. The big album of theirs was Low Spark of High Heeled Boys from 1971, and we're going to hear that, which of course features Jim Capaldi, right here on The Sound.

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That's Sahin and Safir. Song's entitled Cafe L.A. on the sound. And we started out with Traffic. Once again, happy birthday to the musical memory of English drummer, singer, songwriter Jim Capaldi, who was a part of the Traffic group. And we heard the low spark of High Heeled Boys. Then it was Nathan Jatko, regional favorite, doing F2. Hey, if you own a business, and look, we're in the middle of the year now. This is we're past the middle, heading into the last half of the year. If a business isn't where you'd like it to be, maybe underwriting could help. Call Robin Boyce. She can tell you how it works. 618-650-2228. That's her number. And Robin could show you how underwriting, those are those messages that we run, you know, two or three an hour on the station here, can help people learn about your business and your product, your offering, your service. 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Call Robin. Learn about it. Worst case, you find out some new information. Best case, you go, oh my God, this is amazing. I got to do it. And you do it. And your business does great. So congrats to you and good luck to you and your business. And we look forward to working with you on underwriting. Right now, it's Will Donato, Forever Lasting on the Sound.

0: That's Dave Claus. Song's entitled Put the Top Down, right here on 88.7 The Sound. Started out with Will Donato. He did Forever Lasting. Then it was Maynard Ferguson, The Fox Hunt. And a group called Funky Boy did Life Sign. Hey, don't forget, stick around tonight at 7 o'clock. It's the Jazz Collective with Jason Church. And stick around for that second hour of the show where he's got that regional highlight, which is my favorite part of the program, coming up later on tonight. And stick around, we got great music after a quick message from our good friend Dave Claus right here.
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That's Bob Baldwin doing Hepnotic Hep is the New Hip. And in front of that, George Benson was Cruise Control. On your NPR music station for the St. Louis area, it's WSIE, that's 88.7 The Sound, with Dean Harlow in our last hour together saying happy birthday to one of my favorites. It's Eddie Jefferson. He's a singer, a jazz singer, and a guy who was credited for creating what's known as a vocalese. His birthday is actually tomorrow, August 3rd, 1918. He's from Pittsburgh. Sadly, though, he passed away back in 1979. He was just 60 years old. So vocalese is a style of singing where basically the words or lyrics are set to like a musical solo. So instead of the soloist being a saxophone or trumpet or guitar or piano or something like that, it's the lyrics and it's the singer. And he hit it big with the Miles Davis song, So What, back when. And then he had another version, Body and Soul. He also did a recording of Charlie Parker's Mood that made a big hit in the music world. And again, the vocalese style is very unique style, and I just love the way he does it. In fact, there's a song that Horace Silver did called Filthy McNasty, which he also put words to and just turned it into a really great song. So I thought, let's listen to that one, because there's nothing better than a vocal Filthy McNasty. It's Eddie Jefferson on The Sound.

When the noise is just too much, enjoy 88.7, The Sound.

That's Everything But the Girl doing each and every one right here on The Sound. We started out with Eddie Jefferson, the great Eddie Jefferson, with a fabulous version of Horace Silver's Filthy McNasty. Once again, happy birthday to the musical memory of singer Eddie Jefferson. Then it was Etta James from 1960. From her debut album entitled At Last, we heard the song At Last, which was actually written back in 1941 and was kind of a big hit for Glenn Miller and his orchestra with the vocals by Ray Eberly and Pat Friday. And there were different film versions of it, but that Etta James version of At Last really put that song on the map in a big way. Then it was Joe Sample doing Viva Da Funk and Depeche Theto on deck on listener-supported WSIE. So it's our last time this hour to ask you to help us out. 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

That's Lawson Rollins doing Sunset Glow right here on 88.7 The Sound. Down to the Bone kicked everything off with Oomph and regional favorite Pete Todd Williams along with Eric Marienthal, Just Like Us, and Lindsay Webster, A Love Before. And that about wraps it up for me, Dean Harlow, for another Saturday-Sunday weekend get-together. And stick around. We've got the Jazz Collective coming up at 7 o'clock with Jason Church, and at 9 o'clock, it's a Dave Cause radio show. And I'll be back next Saturday. Every Saturday, Sunday from 3 to 7, it's Dean Harlow on your radio. And I look forward to seeing you then. On the way out the door, we got Lee Morgan. It's Totem Pole on the Sound, and I'll catch you next time.

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2: 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My name is Jason Church, and I'm the general manager from WSIE 88.7 The Sound, and also your host here every week for The Jazz Collective. Coming up this week in new music, we'll hear some great tunes from Marcus Anderson, Michael Browning, Lynn Roundtree, The Sacred Souls, and also Richard Elliott. All of that coming up this week in new music. Also at the top of Hour 2, as always, we have the Jazz Collective Regional Spotlight, where every week we put the spotlight on four songs from great acts around St. Louis, around Missouri, and around the Midwest. Coming up this week, we'll hear tunes from the Caribaldus Merman Quartet, Jim Manley, Monk, and also Jesse Gannon. All of that coming up at the top of Hour 2. Right now, let's get right into the music. We've got some Donald Byrd on the way, also special effects featuring Chiellini Minucci, and a great vocal from Philip Bailey as well. But first, here's the new one from Richard Elliott on the saxophone. This one is called